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0: You see, we've got so much attention. If we had to put our attention on percentages, we give 99% of our attention worrying about the future and 1% to whether God can take care of it.
1: Thank you for joining us again today. This is Pastor Clarence Sexton from the Temple Baptist Church and Crown College in Knoxville, Tennessee. We're continuing with this series from the book of 1 Peter, God Knows the Future. Isn't that a comfort to you? God knows the future. That's the series. I want you to listen carefully. May God speak to your heart.

Brother Roloff preached in his church many times. Brother Roloff used to talk about making biscuits and eating raw flour and how awful it'd be. Eating raw lard and how awful it'd be. He said the buttermilk wouldn't be bad. And the other things you put in to make the biscuits, how awful it'd be. But you mix it all together and put it in the heat and pull it out of the oven, and it's delicious. And God can take all the raw ingredients. By themselves, they have a bitter taste. And put them in the heat of His work, of His dealings with us, and make something awfully good and tasty out of it, if we trust Him. But worry is sin. You say, Pastor, I can name all the sins people normally talk about. You know, I don't. But I do worry. Then you're a sinner. And so am I. How much physical harm, mental anguish, stress, how much has been brought to our lives because of lack of faith? Worry. We've almost made it a national pastime to worry and fret and worry. If there is a God, and He is my Savior, and He says the future He knows, and it's all in His hands, if that is true, then why worry if we trust Him? The fact is, we don't trust Him, or we wouldn't worry. And it's as we don't trust Him that we do worry. Let me show you something interesting God pointed out to me as I studied for this message. In the Gospel according to John, Jesus seems to be in a predicament. In the 11th chapter, Lazarus is dead and in a grave in Bethany. Bethany is less than 2 miles from Jerusalem, and the Jews have already sworn to kill him if he gets near there. But yet they need him at the home of Mary and Martha. So word comes, and the Bible says in verse 1 of chapter 11, "Now a certain man was sick named Lazarus of Bethany, the town of Mary and her sister Martha. And it was Mary which anointed the Lord with ointment and wiped his feet with her hair, whose brother Lazarus was sick. Therefore his sister sent unto him, saying, Lord, behold, he whom thou lovest is sick." In other words, we sent out the distress signal, Jesus. We need you around here. When Jesus heard that, he said, "This sickness is not unto death, but for the glory of God, that the Son of God might be glorified thereby." Now, Jesus loved Martha and her sister and Lazarus. I believe God put the 5th verse in the 11th chapter just to remind us. And sometimes God sends us a little reminder, you know, right in the middle of it. Hey, I haven't forgotten you. I love you. You're going to live through this. By the way, I'm preaching to myself today. You don't have to pay any attention to it unless you need it. But I believe we about all need it. And the Bible says, "When he had heard, therefore, he was sick, he abode 2 days still in the same place where he was. Then after that saith he to his disciples, Let us go into Judea again. His disciples said unto him, Master, the Jews of late sought to stone thee, and goest thou thither again? Jesus answered, Are there not 12 hours in the day? If any man walk in the day, he stumbleth not, because he seeth the light of this world. But if a man walk in the night, he stumbleth, because there is no light in him. These things said he, and after that he said to them, Our friend Lazarus sleepeth, but I go that I may wake him out of his sleep. Then said his disciples, Lord, if he's asleep, he'll do all right. He should be well. Howbeit Jesus spake of his death, but they thought that he had spoken of taking of rest and sleep. Then said Jesus unto them plainly." I believe he sort of changed the tone of his voice here and said, "Now listen, Lazarus is dead. And I'm glad for your sakes that I was not there, to the intent ye may believe. Nevertheless, let us go. Then said Thomas, which is called Didymus, unto his fellow disciples." Now he's looking all the fellows over and said, "Now listen, boys. Listen to me, boys. Jesus said, we're going to Jerusalem. You know they're going to kill him there. Let us also go that we may die with him."
This is it. How many of you have ever felt like this was it? Come on now, this was it. So, all right, fellas, this is it. Can't win, no win situation. Lazarus and Mary and Martha need us, but if we go, they're going to kill us. It's a no-win situation. How in the world can anything good ever come out of it? It's a no-win. They just forgot one thing. And that's what I forgot. And that's what you've forgotten. God can work the impossible. He raised Lazarus from the dead. If I just remember that, I'd rest a little better during the day and night, wouldn't you? Worry is sin. You know what? Some of the best people in this church, if they really got right with God, ought to come down here and join the pastor in the altar at the invitation and say, I have sinned. I have sinned and wasted my life with worry. I have sinned. God knows the future. Our walk must be by faith. Our worry is sin. Beforehand. He knows beforehand. The third thing, quickly, is our work must be done now. It must be done now. Whatever we're going to do, we must do it now. Just serve the Lord now. You see, the Bible says in the Gospel according to John chapter 9, verse 3, Jesus is going to work the works of God, and he says, I'm doing this healing in this man's life that God will be glorified. In the fourth verse of John chapter 9, he says, I must work the works of him that sent me while it is day. The night cometh when no man can work. Now I want you to look here just a moment. When I think about the future and what God wants us to do, God lays things on my heart. But all I can do is work in the present. That's all. Now I want to tell you something interesting. Working in the present, doing what I can do for God by faith in the present, is the best preparation I can make for the future. It's the best preparation. Some kids go off to school and they say, Pastor, I'll tell you one thing. I've been there one semester. I've learned everything that place can teach me. I'm ready to get out here and serve God. You know, listen, kids, the best preparation you can make for the future is doing the best you can do in the present for God. And when it comes, and it's coming, you'll be ready only if you made the most of the present. Of the present. Our work must be done now. And I believe that all we can do is all God asks us to do. Trust Him and serve Him now. That's all. Trust Him. You see, we've got so much attention. If we had to put our attention on percentages, we give 99% of our attention worrying about the future and 1% to whether God can take care of it. And we need to give none of it to worrying about the future and all of it to the God who can take care of the future. That's what God wants us to do. For the preacher and for everybody. How many of you have ever done this? How many of you ever worried about something and really worried you're almost physically ill about it and it didn't turn out the way you thought it was going to and you worried about it anyway and got sick for nothing? Would you raise your hand? I don't know. Got sick for nothing. Yeah. And some of us getting sick for nothing now. Our work must be done now. Some of you are lost here today. You ever going to get saved? You say, I'm going to get saved out yonder. No. Now. You say, I admit I'm a worried ward. I need to get something done about all this worrying I do. I'm going to take care of that someday. No. Now. I'm away from God. Some things aren't right in my life as a Christian. And I know one of these days I got to settle it. No. Now.
early this morning and called my mother, got her out of bed. Well, she was getting up. She was getting up to go to church. I said, "Get out of bed. I want to talk to you." Just sort of, you know, funny. I never tell her who I am. She can recognize her own son's voice. She says, "Hey, honey, how are you doing?" I said, "Just fine, Mama. How you doing?" "I love you." "Oh, I love you too." "What you going to do today, Mama?" "Well, I'm getting up." "Your Papa and I are going to go to church, of course, over at Tommy's." I said, "That's good. I'm just calling to tell you I love you. Hope everything's going well. Listen, if you'd visited my house over on Broadway in Maryville 35 years ago or 30 years ago and seen an old torn up, broken down half piece of a family and told me two little snotty head boys are going to be preachers someday and their mama's going to be getting up and going to church, you'd have said, 'Nonsense.' But what dawned on me one day is that God knew that back that day. And did you know God worked it all out for our good and His glory? And I must, if I'm ever going to do in my life, I haven't done it yet, but I must, if I'm ever going to do with my life what God wants me to do, I must start practicing what I'm preaching. I must. God knows the future. I must walk by faith, confess that worry is sin, and just work for Jesus today. Do all I can do for Him today.

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And you'll be pleasantly surprised, if you've never been on that website, at how many wonderful things you'll find to help you in your Christian life. As a matter of fact, you can hear this broadcast again at your leisure. But pray for us here at the Temple Baptist Church in Crown College. And now may God bless you as you listen to our choir singing, Look Unto Jesus. Jesus.

0: have a wonderful treasure, the gift of God without measure. We will travel together, my Bible and I. What do you think of your Bible? Is it a wonderful treasure? Let me tell you something about that Bible. You should love the Bible, for it is God's gift. Deuteronomy chapter 6, verse 4 says, "Hear, O Israel, the Lord our God is one Lord. And thou shalt love the Lord thy God with all thine heart, and with all thy soul, and with all thy might. And these words which I command thee this day shall be in thine heart, and thou shalt teach them diligently unto thy children, and shalt talk of them when thou sittest in thine house, and when thou walkest by the way, and when thou liest down, and when thou risest up. And thou shalt bind them for a sign upon thine hand, and they shall be as frontlets between thine eyes, and thou shalt write them upon the posts of thy house and on thy gates." If we love God, we will love his words. If we love his words, we will keep them in our hearts, because they are dear to us, because we desire them to guide us, to command us, to lead us. If we love God and his word, we will teach his words to others. We will share them with others whom we love. We will be sure our children learn his words, so they can love God and his word also. His words will fill our day when we love his words. His words become our conversation. We talk about what the Bible teaches us in our homes, as we commute, when we end our day, and as we begin our day. When we love his words, we carry them everywhere we go. They are bound to our hand. They are as frontlets between our eyes. His words should decorate our homes. His words should be on display when we love his words. Ezekiel chapter 20, verse 11 says, "And I gave them my statutes, and showed them my judgments, which if a man do, he shall even live in them." God has given us a wonderful gift. He gave us his words, and his words give life. About that Bible, you should love it, for it is God's gift.
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How do you do? What kind of father figure makes a good son? One who loves and protects. The young man in this story had three father figures, but none of them protected him or showed any love, so he joined a notorious gang. He was close to death when he was united with his true father, and his heart and mind and life were unshackled.

0: All right, Eric. You want to be a Crip?
1: Yeah.
0: You want to be one of the mighty Great Chiefs?
1: Yeah.
0: You got to fight these homies.
1: All right.
0: For 30 seconds.
1: All right.
0: And you cut and run, you can't be one of us.
1: All right.
0: I'll keep time.
1: I got you.
0: Go.
1: Come on, man. Come on, man.
0: Yeah.
1: Come on,
0: take it. Yeah. Sweet Clarice. Sweet. Sweet.
2: 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Classes and counseling help each guest learn to face the problems of the past with the hope of the future. And when they meet the keeper of the old lighthouse, their lives are never the same. And that meeting is what this program celebrates. 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

0: I believe anybody would sell Jesus Christ an old rugged cross for about $15, $18. I believe that old boy's lost. And now then, you'd say, but Jesus is not in the world. All right, I knew you was going to say that. You'd say, Jesus has gone home. Here we are in the world. I know, I thought you'd say that. But now what about the 16th chapter of John when he said, I'm going to send you another comforter. Another comforter. That means one going to be like me. Now, I believe in the Holy Spirit keeping me just as much as I do Jesus keeping those when he was here. I tell you why. The Holy Spirit is in every saint. Every person's been saved. And the Holy Spirit is everywhere. Jesus had to keep his by remote control. You say, what do you mean? He wasn't inside them like the Holy Spirit's inside us now. And he didn't have the word. They didn't have the word of God then. They had no Matthew, Mark, Luke, and John, no Acts of the Apostles or Acts of the Holy Spirit. They didn't have the book of Romans. They didn't have the letters to the churches. They didn't have the book of Revelation, the book of Hebrews. And Jesus said, Father, I kept every one of them while I was in the world. Not one of them's lost. Now then, do you believe that the Holy Spirit has less power than Jesus? I tell you, this ought to make Christians happy. When we think about the Holy Spirit's in this world, and he's here to keep us, he's here to keep us. And you think the Holy Spirit would stand or would be inside me and all of a sudden just say, I'm leaving you. And far as I'm concerned, you can just go straight to hell. I'm through with you. I don't believe that about the Holy Spirit. He's that other comforter. Oh, you better get this. This'll put you to sleep at night. This'll wake you up shouting in the morning. I mean, just to know that the Holy Spirit is in us and he's got the Word of God to hold on to us with and then to feed us and to nourish us. And so he's praying for us, and we're not through yet. He said, now I come to the end. These things I speak in the world that they might have my joy. All right. Is he going to get his prayer answered? Am I supposed to have joy? Can I have that joy? He said, I'm going to pray, Lord, that they'll have my joy fulfilled in themselves. I want them to have my joy. Happiest man ever lived was Jesus. No man ever lived as happy as Jesus. I've given him thy word, and the world just fell in love with him. No, it didn't either. I've given them thy word, and the world hath hated them. Because they're not of the world, even as I'm not of the world. You know why the world doesn't love us? It's because the Word gets in us and makes us heavenly, and they're earthly, and so the world hates that which is heavenly. Now, it doesn't mean we hate them, but they hate us, and they're supposed to. Don't get alarmed about it. He said, because I've given them thy Word, the world hath hated them, because they're not of the world anymore. The Word's the thing that'll keep you from being like the world. That's what'll make you put on a dress. That's what will make you ladies look like ladies. That's what will make you men be like gentlemen, and all of us conduct ourselves as Christians. The Word of God will make us do it. And I tell you, the Word of God will convict us of our sin. We'll never live a happy day living in sin after we've been saved. Verse 15, I pray not that thou shouldst take them out of the world, but that thou shouldst keep them from the evil. I'm not asking you to take them out of the world. Just take the world out of them. They're not of the world, even as I'm not of the world. Sanctify them through thy truth. What is truth? Thy word is truth. You know what sanctification means? It means just be separated and dedicated and consecrated and living like Jesus. That's what it means. Verse 18, as thou sent me into the world, even so have I also sent them into the world. There we go, right back in the world to tell the sweet story. Just like he was sent, he said, I'm sending you. And for their sakes, I sanctify myself, that they also might be sanctified through the truth. I believe that has a lesson for us. We need to sanctify ourselves for those little girls and boys that are coming in here. We need to be sanctified when they get here so that they can see something in us. That's the big... Now, the biggest enemy that could ever be would be a compromising Lester Olof. I mean, that this thing would shatter and fall if I just said, oh, it don't make a lot of difference. Let's forget the rules and regulations and all the standards. I mean, I'm sick of it. I'm tired of... So just off with it. I mean, let's be done with it. We're going to live like everybody else, and I'm through with it. I'm just going to let the world support us, and we'll live like the world. Why, dear friends, I'd rather have 1,000 funerals for me than that to ever come to pass. If I know my heart, I'd rather fall from that airplane tonight when I go to McAllen than that for it ever happen. How could we help little girls if we offered them nothing but the world? And Jesus is praying for one thing, and I believe his prayer is going to be answered, and that is for our sanctification. And I'll never be satisfied to be less than what I preach and less than what the Bible says I ought to be. Sanctify them through thy truth. Thy word is truth. As thou sent me in the world, even so also have I sent also them into the world for their sakes. I sanctify myself, they also might be sanctified through the truth. Neither pray I for these alone. Say, this is where I'm coming in. He could put my name down. Neither pray I for these alone, but for Lester Olof also. And, for them also which shall believe on me through their word. I've already believed through that word, and so he done prayed for me. Is that prayer going to be answered? Of course it's going to be answered. Why, he's already prayed for me. Why, he said, for God so loved the world that whosoever, that put me in that, whosoever believeth in him should not perish, but have everlasting life. Oh, how sweet the gospel is. Let's go on. But for all those that shall believe on me through their word, that they all may be what? One. They all may be one. As thou, Father, art in me, and I in thee, that they also may be one in us, that the world may believe that thou hast sent me. I must stop now for just a moment. I'm glad tonight I didn't have to come with a broken heart to preach this message. Many times when a preacher preaches on this in his church, you know what he's after, don't you? His church is all split up. See, the theme of this chapter is O-N-E, one, one, just one. You know what the word atonement means? It means A-T, at, O-N-E, one, M-E-N-T, meant, at one meant. That's what the atonement does for people. It's to make us one. I'm glad that I didn't have to come saying, I wish I could get Raymond out of his ugly attitude. I wish I could get Ernest Stainer. I wish I could get old Nick or Jack or Ruth. I wish I could get these people out here. Oh, what a burden to have to drag a bunch of rebels along that are shooting at each other, knifing each other all the time. I'm so glad I don't have to preach a sermon like that, but I tell you what we do need. We do need all of us and every one of us. You know, I read again in the chapter the other day when he said, now, when one member suffers, all suffer. Because we're all tied on. When that little finger there gets in trouble, you jerk that fingernail off right there and my big toe will holler for help. Why? It'll have to suffer because it's a member of the same body. That pain will go all over my whole body. I mean, listen, that little finger will send out an SOS to every member of the body. And everything about me will hurt. It'll send a message to the brain, and the brain will send out a message covering my entire body. We're in trouble. We're suffering, just like old Bill. What old gig? Pew, went through his foot and came out. I'll guarantee you that message immediately hit the brain and said, we're in great trouble. Tragedy has come. All of us will suffer. And his other foot didn't do him much good because he's so crippled in the one he's in. Couldn't walk on either one of them hardly, see? And that's where it ought to be with Christians, you know that? That's where you ought to be. When one little girl falls under a load and a burden and sorrow comes and trouble comes and defeat comes, every one of you ought to sorrow with her. That's where it ought to be. That's where God's people ought to be. Members, one of another. Neither pray I for these alone, but for them also which shall believe on me through their word. Let's hasten. That they all may be one as thou, Father, art in me and I in thee, that they also may be one in us. Whereabouts? In us, that the world may believe that thou hast sent me. Now, I'm closing with that one verse. Father, I'm praying for unity, not union. I read some statement somebody sent me this week, so sad and so tragic. There's such a move on now toward union instead of unity. You see, I'll have to preach on it later, but everything's got to get in the bundle stage before Jesus comes, and we're there now. The Bible said, talking about the tares, you remember? Said, who sowed these tares? Well, said, an enemy came while y'all went to sleep. While men were asleep, while men slept, the enemy came and sowed the tares. Well, he said, now, as they looked over the field, they said, shall we go out and just pluck up the tares? And, oh, no. No, no. He said, gather them and bind them and put them in bundles. Put the tares in the bundles. And then we're going to take the wheat out and put it in the garner. And then you can burn the bundles. Oh, it's plain. We're living in the bundle stage. We got the denominational bundle, National Council of Churches bundle. We got the labor union bundle. Everybody's in the bundle. Nobody just dares to stand alone anymore. I mean, everything's in the bundle stage today. And I tell you, there's going to be a heap of bundle burning one of these days. But you can't burn the bundles until the wheat goes home. I won't be here for the burning. Neither will you if you're saved by the grace of God. Father, I pray that there might be one, that the world may believe.
1: The strangers to God, His grace and His love, were gathered by blue Galilee.
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1: 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I'm Jason Peralta and I'm glad to be your host this afternoon. 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And Karin Trompo got our first song this afternoon, and that is I See Jesus, performed by Commonwealth Baptist College.

And our next song is coming from Romina Olivo. And good afternoon to you. Here is Across the Miles, performed by Lois and India Raskinha.

Well, it's always good to be reminded of how good God has been to us. And here is a song, Oh How Good It Is, performed by Steve Pettit Evangelistic Team and requested this afternoon by Grace Avila.

Well, may I remind everybody to send in your favorite song and I will do my best to play it on the air. And don't forget that tribute time is just minutes away, so don't go anywhere. Our next song goes out to Prudencio Ulop Sr. and it's a good reminder for us to stay in the center of God's will. Here is Center of Your Will performed by Commonwealth Baptist College and good afternoon po.

Well, it's 16 minutes past the hour and it's currently 31 degrees and the forecast is calling for a high today of 32 and we have 66% chance of rain. Here is our former number one song here on Anchor Radio, All We Need, performed by Bailey's Grove.

It's trivia time here on Anchor Radio or the Neta. Have your companion app ready because I will be sending out today's trivia question during our next song. Don't forget that we'll be awarding a special prize to the listeners who get the most correct answers in a particular week. And every correct answers during any of our live broadcasts will count towards the weekly total even if you don't win on a particular day. And here are our top 5 at the moment. Our number 1 is Shinamay Gutierrez. Number 2, John Chua. Shinamay Gutierrez has 16 points, by the way, and John Chua has 14 points. Prudencio Ulop Sr. has 9 points. Jolly Morla has 6 points, and Corazon Soriano has 5 points. And the winner will be announced tomorrow on our Prayer Waves with Pastor Galian. And now the first 5 listeners with the correct answers will receive 2 song credits. And our tribute song goes out to Karin May Trumpo, Is It Gonna Burn, performed by the Wildsman's Ensemble.

And our trivia question was, which Old Testament character showed his faith by being willing to offer his son on an altar to God? And the correct answer is, of course, Abraham. And congratulations to our winner, John Chua, Romina Olivo, Karin Trompo, and Lolita Rosario. You will each receive 2 song credits which you can use to listen to your favorite songs throughout the day. And we will have another trivia question later, so don't go anywhere and participate. Here is our next song from Romina Olivo, So Send I You, performed by Greg Nash.

So send I you to loneliness and longing, with heart a-hungering for the loved and known, forsaking home and kindred, friend and dear one. So send I you to know my love alone. 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So send I you to lose your life in mine.

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I'm your host, Jason Peralta, and here is I Love the Precious Name of Jesus, performed by Alvin Martinez and requested this afternoon by Lolita Rosario. And good afternoon po sa inyo.

Well, our next song was requested by Grace Avila, I'd Rather Be an Old-Time Christian, performed by the Walker family, and I want to remind everybody that I don't have much song here. So this is your chance to listen to your favorite song here on Anchor Radio.

That was a great song, Gone But Not Forgotten by Eddie Galleon. And now it's trivia time once again here on Anchor Radio or the Neta. Get those companion apps ready because I will be sending out the trivia question during next song. And the first 5 listeners once again with the correct answers for this hour will receive 2 song credits. And this time, the third person who answers correctly will also receive a voucher to our school canteen here at CBC. And our trivia song goes out to Corazon Soriano. Good afternoon po. Here is Find Us Faithful, performed by North Valley Baptist Church.

Well, our trivia question was, who else other than the wise men came to visit Jesus when he was a small child? And the correct answer is the shepherds. Congratulations to Lolita Rosario. You were the third person with the correct answer and you win a voucher to our school canteen. And the remaining listeners with the correct answer were Karin Trompo, Romina Olivo, and Eddie Gallian. You will each receive 2 song credits, which you can also use to listen to your favorite songs throughout the day. And of course, our next song coming from our winner, Lolita Rosario, Blessed Be the Name, performed by Tom and Billy Ray Hearn.

Here is a beautiful song once again, Let It Start With Me, performed by Hans Anderson College and requested this afternoon by Shinamay Gutierrez.

Among the great names of our founding fathers, you've probably never heard the name John Rosberg. Yet he was a man of principle, a preacher, and patriot. The Reverend Rosberg knew of the imminent danger that morning. Before the sun came up, as he pulled on his boots to lead his parishioners on a bold march to Philadelphia, he knew they faced stout British opposition. Rosberg was no fool. He touched the warm cheeks of each of his five sleeping children and considered that he might never see them again in this world. As he lifted the bolt of the door, he breathed the prayer from Jeremiah 49:11. Leave thy fatherless children, I will preserve them alive, and let thy widows trust in me. He kissed his wife goodbye and took his position at the head of the line of march. His resolution never faltered. He did not look back. John Rosberg, preacher and patriot, was eventually captured and brutally killed by the British, mutilated by sword and bayonet. And though you've never heard his name, the good Reverend poured out his life's blood on the altar of freedom. He paid the ultimate price.

Well, that wraps it up for another hour of live listeners' request here on Anchor Radio Ordineta. I will queue up the rest of your songs so you can listen throughout the rest of the afternoon. And be sure to tune in this evening at 5 p.m. for Teen Talk with Brother Carlos Simon. Now, our final song this afternoon was requested by Grace Avila, God of Heaven, performed by Steve Perit Evangelistic Association. Once again, my name is Jason Peralta, always reminding you that God is good all the time, and all the time, God is good. Have a great afternoon, everyone, and may God bless you all. Bye-bye!

Well, I'm sorry about that. I'm gonna try it again. Here is God of Heaven, performed by Steve Pettit Evangelistic Team, requested this afternoon by Grace Avila. Bye-bye!

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I hope you're having a good day. Thank you for listening to Anchor Radio, CBC Ordinetta. This is Pastor Galyon. I hope to see you this Sunday at Crossroads Baptist Church, Zone 1, Noncommilarin East.

Jesus. The mere mention of his name can calm the storm, heal the broken, and raise the dead. At the name of Jesus, hatred and bitterness turn to love and forgiveness. Arguments cease. In the name of Jesus, I've seen sin-hardened men melted, derelicts transformed, and the lights of hope put back into the eyes of a hopeless child. I've sat at the bedside of a dying saint, her body racked with pain, who in those final fleeting seconds summoned her last ounce of ebbing strength to whisper Earth's sweetest name, Jesus. Emperors have tried to destroy it. Philosophies have tried to stamp it out. Tyrants have tried to wash it from the face of the earth with the very blood of those who claimed it, yet still it stands. There shall be that final day, that day when every voice of Adam's race, every voice that has ever uttered a sound, shall raise in one great mighty chorus to proclaim the name of Jesus. So you see, it was not mere coincidence that caused the angel one night long ago to say to a virgin maiden, his name shall be called Jesus. Jesus. There really is something about that name.

0: How do you do? I'm sure you've heard the phrase, like father, like son. It's true that children learn most by example. They absorb the thought and action patterns of the adults around them automatically. Jay Hallberg can testify that this principle is true. He became caught up in the addictions of his parents until his heart and mind and life were unshackled. In every city, in every country, there are those who live on the streets. With no permanent place to call home, they wander from place to place, sometimes running, sometimes hiding, hounded by fear and want. They search for food and shelter and clothing, for peace of mind, and for purpose of living. Pacific Garden Mission stands with its doors open, ready to help the homeless, the poor, and the needy, just as it has for 113 years. Free of charge, the mission staff provides for the material needs of those who come, including medical and dental assistance. Caring counselors provide direction for meeting the inner needs, the deep hungers that bread alone will not satisfy. And now broadcast around the world is program number 2116 in the series Unshackled.
1: The problems that were to seriously affect my life began long before I was born, which was on the 24th of December, 1957. My grandfather sired five children. All of them, my father included, were second-generation alcoholics. I was exposed to the effects of alcohol from birth, but my first solid impression came at about 5 years of age. My father took me down to the local VFW club. He bought me a can of pop, put me in a corner, and told me not to interrupt him. He had some serious business to conduct. The business was his drinking. He took it very seriously, and because he did, I did too. A dad never laid a hand on Mom, but there are other forms of abuse. Alcohol terrorized her. Mom lived in denial most of the time, covering up for Dad's alcoholism and later my own. Her answer to any problem was to feed it. Since she excelled in cooking and baking, we always had two or three kinds of cookies around the house as well as other baked goods. I learned early and well. As a result, I spent most of my growing up years overweight, a condition which didn't help my self-esteem at all. My father tended to ignore my elder brother and me in those early years. I tried to gain his approval by following his example diligently. By the time I was nine, I knew all of the places Dad hid his pornography. I often invited other kids in the neighborhood over to look at the pictures my dad found so fascinating. I started smoking. I was a straight-A student. Because Dad liked sports, I joined every team sport I could get into. In all those years, my father came to only one game, and his comments were anything but approving.
2: Did you see me score that run, Dad?
3: You call that running? I can walk faster and you can run. Good thing for you the other team can't throw. You'd have been out before you came near the plate. You're fat and you're slow. What was that I heard the other kids calling you?
2: Don't, Dad.
3: Chug, wasn't it? Yeah, Chug. Good name for you, my son, Chug.
1: I heard that nickname a lot during the next few years. The kids dropped it, but Dad knew it bothered me, so he kept it up. He delighted in taunting my brother and me. Our discomfort amused him. Let me give you an example. My brother and I were expected to be home waiting every night when Dad came home. After work, he always headed for the nearest bar or the club and drank steadily for 2 or 2.5 hours. He didn't roll in until 6 or 6:30. When he got home, he would begin drinking again, usually for about an hour. Then finally, we could all have dinner. My brother and I were anxious to finish eating so we could join our friends outside and finish whatever game we had started earlier. My father, knowing we couldn't be excused until he had finished dinner, and knowing what we wanted to do, deliberately took as long as he could. He sometimes took 10 minutes to butter a slice of bread, and longer to eat it. When we were eventually released, it was almost always dark. The other kids had all gone home. I'm not sure what it was that tipped me over the edge, but when I entered 8th grade, everything changed. I dropped out of all sports. I nearly dropped out of school, doing only enough to get by. Of course, my grades did a nosedive. Still faithful to my father's example, I began drinking. Three or four of my neighborhood friends and I would go to one of our homes where our parents had opened bottles of liquor. We'd skim anywhere from a half to a full inch off the amount in the bottle, just enough so that our parents wouldn't get wise to our theft. Before long, we graduated to stealing the beer and the hard stuff our parents stored in their garages. We had our own supply all over on the east side of town. My criminal record stems from this time period. When I was a teenager, I was arrested 5 times. The charges? Everything from grand theft to possession of drugs. Oh yeah, I was into drugs in a big way. Anything to escape reality. I wasn't fussy. I bought whatever was selling. But to buy, I needed money. Hard work was something else I learned from my father. I started working when I was still a kid. I made enough to support myself and my habits. But no matter how high or how drunk I got, I couldn't block out my father. His abuse went from passive to active.
3: Well, my fat son's home. How'd it go today, Chuggy?
1: Give it a rest, Dad.
3: Aw, did I hurt your sensitive little feelings? Want me to get you a hanky to dry your eyes? I know where I can get a lace one that'd suit you fine.
1: You're pushing it, Dad. Cut it out.
3: Make me. Come on, hotshot, be a man. Put some muscle behind your words. Right here. Plant one right here on my chin. Go ahead, I dare you. I know you want to.
1: What I want, what everybody in this house wants, is for you to shut up and leave us alone. Just leave us alone.
3: Ain't a way, kid. I rule the roost, see, and what I say goes. You got it? And I say you're a coward. That yellow stripe up the middle of your back makes you look like a skunk. Well, no son of mine is a coward. High time I ask your mother whose boy you really are. I'm sure I could persuade her to tell me the truth.
1: Leave Mom out of it.
3: Make me.
1: What's with you, anyway? You're always trying to pick a fight. Well, I'm not playing your game. If you're going to hit me, then do it and get it over with.
3: Uh-uh. Your mother'd never forgive me if I hit you first. But if you hit me, then I have every right to beat some sense and respect into you, and I'm just itching to teach you a lesson you'll never forget.
1: Forget it. I'm not going to hit you.
3: Why not? I told you you could if you got the guts.
1: I'm not going to hit you because you're my father.
3: Oh, is that so? Oh, maybe I should call your brother in here. Add a little incentive, if you know what I mean.
1: Forget that. The Artful Dodger took off an hour ago. He won't be back until things settle down around here.
3: Where you think you're going?
1: Anywhere has got to be better than here.
3: Uh-uh, you ain't going nowhere. The boys at the club told me I'd have trouble with you, and they were...
1: You discussed private family affairs with that bunch of old scumbag drunks?
3: You got no right calling anybody a drunk. And nobody, but nobody insults my friends, especially a punk kid like you. Get out in that backyard. You're gonna get what's coming to you.
1: I took those beatings without lifting a hand. My father was right. I wanted to hit him so badly I could hardly control myself. I knew I could have done it. I could have knocked him out cold, and he never would have seen the punch coming. Looking back, I think that if I had knocked him down just once, that would have been the end of it. But he was my father, and whatever the reason, I simply couldn't hit him. The beatings continued for a year or more, and eventually I left home for a time because of them. And I found another way to demonstrate my frustration and rebellion. I bought my first car with practically my whole life savings, but it was worth it. I had a status and a freedom I'd never known before. I was ecstatic. For 8 whole days. That's how long I had it before I totaled it. I passed out when we hit, but the girl with me didn't. She had enough presence of mind to throw the whiskey bottle and the drugs out of the car before the police came. They got me for drunk driving, but not for possession. My mother talked my father into buying my next car. I had it about 3 or 4 months before I totaled it. On my own again, I bought an old junker that ran reasonably well. By now, my parents had to recognize my alcoholism, at least to the extent that they saw the danger of my driving while drunk. They told me I could stay over at someone's house if I was too drunk to drive. Now, taking them at their word, I called them one night to let them know where I was staying. That was a mistake. My father's decisions were based on his mood, which was determined by the alcohol he drank. We were two alcoholics going round and round in a vicious circle with alcohol the only winner. Dad decided I couldn't stay. He decided he would come get me. I left before he could make a scene. I took some guys for a ride. When I thought it was safe, I went back to the party, found some people that needed rides home, and played chauffeur. I was alone on my way home when... I'd fallen asleep at the wheel and driven into a telephone pole at 45 miles per hour. I shouldn't have lived through any of my accidents, but certainly not through this one. The telephone pole was almost up to the steering wheel, and the engine occupied the seat next to me. I woke up in the emergency room. Two nurses were picking the shattered glass out of my forehead with tweezers. For a week afterwards, I had rubbed my forehead and cut my fingers on the glass still working its way out of my skin. I hadn't learned much. As soon as I could, I went out and bought my fourth car. In spite of everything, I somehow managed to graduate from high school with a C average, a miracle in itself. My parents were putting my brother through college, and there was no money for me. I decided to put myself through a local junior college. It took me 4 years to complete a 2-year course. If I'd attended classes and studied, I could have done the work in the prescribed amount of time, and I could have come out with a 4.0 average. But I didn't. Just like high school, I did only enough to get by. I thought it much more fun to hustle naive rich kids at the pool table in the student lounge. By now, I was working in a local store, managing a department. When the Christmas help arrived, a tall, slim brunette was assigned to work for me. She approached me one day. Something I can do for you, Terry?
2: I have this terrible problem.
1: Oh, what's the matter?
2: A friend recommended this bar that has a live band. I'd really like to go, but I need an escort. Would you be interested? After all, you wouldn't want me to sit home all alone on a Saturday night, do you?
1: Ooh, never let it be said that I left the lady in distress. When and where do I pick you up?
2: My place at 8?
1: You're on. I'll be there.
2: I can hardly wait.
1: That's not the way it went down, though. Between the day Terry asked me out and the actual date, I totaled my fourth car. Terry had the drive. We went out to the bar, and Terry proceeded to drink me under the table. I was in awe. I didn't think it could be done. We soon began to date steadily, and in 1979, we were married. I thought I had finally shed my father, but he surfaced again, and in the last place I would have expected.
0: We'll learn what Jay discovered when his story continues. Now, Dave Saulnier of Pacific Garden Mission has something to share with us.
4: What I have to share with our listeners is what the old lighthouse shares with our military personnel, especially those from the Great Lakes Naval Base, since that's the closest to us. We have been dramatically reminded of the fact that our military personnel can be called into active duty at any time. They need the assurance of knowing that Jesus Christ is their personal Savior. That's the most important information we can give anyone.
0: This branch of the Pacific Garden Mission's outreach began in the early days of World War II. The streets today, like then, abound with plenty of opportunities to occupy a service person's time, and many of those activities are not in that person's best interest.
4: Pacific Garden Mission sought to provide a wholesome alternative to those away from home. Our objective hasn't changed. Our military hospitality includes a canteen, a library and reading room, a game room, and a 55-bed dormitory, which are provided all free of charge.
0: To make sure military service personnel know they are welcome, our large, attractive bus with the words Military Hospitality lettered on the sides meets their trains. It's our way of letting them know that our doors are open, that they are welcome at any time.
4: Counselors are available to listen to and share the good news of the gospel to those who accept our hospitality.
0: For more information about this and other ministries, write to Pacific Garden Mission, Chicago, Illinois, 60605.
1: I don't know why we think that signing our names on a certificate and a skip down the aisle is going to change a mindset built up over years of experience, but perhaps that's the answer. We don't think. We assume. Take me, for instance. I thought I was getting a live-in housekeeper and a drinking buddy. I don't know what Terry expected, but she got a totally self-centered person who insisted that his family's purpose was to see to his pleasure. Sound familiar? You've got it. My father all over again in my actions. But it took me a long time to see it. I started my wedding day with 6 to 8 gin and tonics. I saw my lovely bride as I saw much of life, through an alcoholic haze. We fought through most of the honeymoon, ending up sitting on opposite sides of the room, a long, cold silence stretching between us. It wasn't a good beginning, and it got steadily worse. Considering the difficulties in our relationship, it was a miracle that Terry conceived. The baby represented the first major break I made with the pattern I learned from my father. I don't know what my father thought when he learned that my brother and I were on the way, but I had plenty of experience to tell me clearly what he thought of us after we were born. More than anything, I wanted to be a positive influence in my child's life. The baby also became the first major hold Terry had over me. She used it very effectively when she felt she had to. One night when Terry was 7 months pregnant, I didn't come home.
2: Hello? Oh, Mom, what did you find out? Did you find Jay's car? Is he at work? You couldn't find it anywhere? Mom, come pick me up. I'll bet I know right where he is. Mom, wait here. I'll be right back.
1: What the? Terry, what are you doing? How'd you find me?
2: I found you because I knew right where you'd be. I'm neither blind nor stupid, Jay. I can see what's going on under my nose. I came to get the car keys. If you're going to cheat on me, I'm out of here. For good.
1: But nothing happened, Terry. Really, I...
2: Oh, save it for the judge, creep. When I'm through with you, you'll be lucky if you even see this baby. I'm getting out of here.
1: Terry's threat shocked me. I didn't much care if Terry came back, but she and the baby were a package deal. I made some concessions, like staying away from other women, and in 2 weeks, Terry came home. I hadn't given up too much. I still had my pornography. Justin was born in November, and his expenses gave us more to argue about. Money.
2: Oh, good, you picked up the groceries. Jay, where's the rest? You didn't get half the things I put on the list.
1: Ran out of money. I got all I could.
2: Oh, I see. You had enough for beer and cigarettes.
1: Gotta have the staples of life.
2: If you'd buy food with the money you throw away in the bars every night, we'd have more than enough.
1: You can't go to a bar and not drink.
2: Have you ever considered coming home sober?
1: And listen to you nag? Do I look stupid?
2: I wouldn't nag if you'd be more responsible.
1: I am responsible. You got a roof over your head, haven't you? Hey, that's my wallet. Put it down.
2: Just what I thought. There's another $20 in here. Why didn't you spend this on what we need?
1: That's my coffee money for work, and don't you ever touch my wallet again.
2: I'll touch anything I want. You can buy coffee with something else. This 20 is staying with me.
1: Why, you... I ought to belt you a good one.
2: Oh, just try it, you self-centered beast. I don't know why I ever married you.
1: Because you couldn't find anyone else dumb enough. Get out of my way.
2: Where are you going?
1: Out, before I do something everybody will regret.
2: Who's there?
3: It's me, Terry. Mike, your neighbor. You all right? I heard,
2: Yeah, I'm okay. It's just that...
3: Another fight?
2: It seems as if all we ever do is fight. I don't know why I stay with that stupid, pig-headed, self-centered jerk. He doesn't care about me or Justin. All Jay cares about is himself.
3: I know someone who cares about you, Terry. Jesus cares. Listen to what he says in his word, Matthew 8:28-29. Come unto me, all you who are weary and heavy laden, and I will give you rest. Take my yoke upon you and learn of me, for I'm meek and lowly of heart, and you shall find rest unto your soul. You need Jesus in your heart to give you the answers you're looking for. Would it be all right if I pray with you, Terry?
1: Mike and his wife, Sue, lived next door. They told us that they were born-again Christians and that Jesus lived in their hearts and he ruled their lives. They said Jesus made a difference. Terry and I could testify to that. We had never met anyone more genuine, and we had never found anyone who lived life like they did. Mike was a doctor, and he must have made 3 times the money I did, but material things meant nothing to them. They seemed comfortable, although their house decor was early attic. When they bought some used things of mine, I thought they were going to upgrade. Instead, they gave them to a family in need. They did that frequently. Mike and Sue were planning to go to Papua New Guinea as missionaries, but they witnessed faithfully to the heathen who lived next door, Terry and me. We knew all about religion. We'd both gone to church as kids. I soon learned that my church had nothing to offer. After we married, we went to Terry's church. It was through Mike that I learned her church had nothing to offer either. Mike got me listening.
3: Hi, Jay. How was church today?
1: Just the same.
3: What was your sermon about?
1: The problems of the inner city and why we should care. What was yours about?
3: Oh, Pastor talked about the prodigal son. All of us take our gifts, talents, and abilities, our inheritance, if you will, and we squander it on things that have no lasting value. But when we come to our senses and we turn to God, he's waiting for us, just like the father in the story. Jesus died so we could come back to God. If we ask Jesus to save us, we can be forgiven and cleaned up, and we can have the peace of God inside. Sounds like a good deal, wouldn't you say?
1: I guess so.
3: Look, I know that you and Terry are having some trouble.
1: You and everybody else in the neighborhood.
3: Jay, if you ever want to talk, I'm here. Jesus is ready to meet you, anytime, anywhere. It doesn't have to be in church. You know, Jay, he loves you so much that he died to rescue you, and he can fill the emptiness inside. Remember that, will you?
1: I did go to talk with Mike one day. He told me some more about Jesus, and he asked if he could pray with me. I said sure, because I didn't believe there was anything to prayer. I soon learned differently. Mike began to pray, and he talked to God as if God were real and close and available. Gradually, I became aware that God was real and more powerful than I had ever dreamed. I came face to face with my choices. If I turned to God, I would have to give up my selfishness and the sins I enjoyed. I wasn't desperate enough for that yet. I can't remember ever leaving any place faster than I left Mike's house. My company offered me a 40% raise if I would relocate. Terry and I fought bitterly, but I pushed my authority and we moved to Massachusetts. I worked long hours, and I left Terry alone with Justin and two dogs for company on the outskirts of a small town where she had no friends. It was a difficult time for all of us. Then, when she was pregnant again with our second child, Terry flatly refused to have the baby anywhere but at home. I gave in, and we moved back. Traveling was a big part of my new job. I was gone from 4 in the morning Monday morning until late Friday night. Although this schedule gave me plenty of opportunity to indulge in my favorite pastimes, it made me a weekend father, and now I had a daughter as well as a son. Underneath it all, the things I had heard about God were working in my heart. Visible change came when Terry confronted me in words I could understand.
2: Jay, we just can't go on like this. I need a husband, and the kids need a dad, but you haven't time for us. I see you crawling deeper and deeper into a bottle. You're an alcoholic, and if you don't get some help, you'll end up scarring your children like your father scarred you.
1: Talk about getting my attention. Terry was right. It was time to do something. I quit my job, getting one with less travel. Terry went to counseling and I went to AA. Terry stopped drinking and I stopped drinking at home. Alcohol still kept me company when I traveled on business, but nothing filled the growing sense of emptiness, so we decided to try church. We felt frustrated because none that we tried seemed to fit. Just at the right time, some friends asked us to come to their church to see their baby dedicated. I wasn't too sure about this church, but we put our doubts on hold and went. After all, it was only one Sunday. What could happen in one Sunday? I soon found out. It was as if the pastor spoke directly to me.
5: The Gospel of Mark, chapter 10, verse 14, records these words of Jesus. Suffer the little children to come unto me and forbid them not, for of such is the kingdom of heaven. I get the idea that Jesus isn't just saying let them come, but rather he was encouraging them to come. Proverbs 22:6 says, we are to train up a child in the way he should go, and when he is old, he will not depart from it. How can we train our children unless we have first been trained? How can we lead them to Jesus unless we first become like little children ourselves, coming to God in faith through God's Son Jesus, taking the gift of eternal life he so freely offers us? Perhaps some of you here had earthly fathers whose examples were far less than perfect. Don't let your earthly training keep you away from the heavenly Father. Through Christ, he welcomes you with open arms. Won't you come to him today?
1: Terry, this is what we've been looking for. It's time. I'm going to take God up on his offer. Terry and I went forward that day. I asked Jesus to come into my heart and to take control of my life. As I opened my heart, Jesus came inside. He delivered me from drugs, alcohol, and pornography. He's helped me to kick the smoking habit, too. I can't describe the peace and joy Jesus gave me that day. I felt clean, accepted, and I felt God's approval. For the first time, I belonged to someone, really belonged. I left that church a changed man. In a few days, a visitation team visited Terry and me. Before they left, they once again led us in the sinner's prayer. This time, Terry opened her heart to Jesus. How grateful I am to have a Heavenly Father whose example I can follow safely.
0: Jay and Terry have three children now, Justin, Rebecca, and Jordan. And they have made a promise to each other and to God. They won't go anywhere they can't safely go with their children. Jay and Terry are happily active in their local church. Perhaps you too struggle to break the bonds of what the world calls pleasures. Perhaps you are caught up in the traditions of men. Jesus can break any bondage, set any captive free. To learn more, you may get in touch with Pacific Garden Mission, Chicago, Illinois, 60605. The telephone number in Chicago is 1-312-922-1462. 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

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Share us with a friend. We are delighted when we hear from you. 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Your letters mean a great deal to us. Why not call or write the manager of this station saying, thank you for Unshackled. This is program number 2116. Heard in Jay Hallberg's True Story were Tom Geitsch, Lisa Keith, David Mink, and Larry Moran. Original music, Lucille Becker. Sound, Nick Aloisio. Engineer, Ed Webb. The story was written by Claire Smith, and I'm Bob O'Donnell. Unshackled is produced by Pacific Garden Mission to show, through true stories, that if your life is empty, it can be filled to overflowing. 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

0: I have a wonderful treasure, the gift of God without measure. We will travel together, my Bible and I. What do you think of your Bible? Is it a wonderful treasure? Let me tell you something about the Bible. You should obey the Bible, for it is God's law. 1 Peter 4:17 says, "For the time is come that judgment must begin at the house of God. And if it first begin at us, what shall the end be of them that obey not the gospel of God?" How terrible it will be for those who do not obey the gospel of God. God's judgment begins at his house, that is, with us. We are accountable to what God has spoken. We have those words in the Bible, and it is for us to know his words and to obey them. Psalm 19, verse 7 tells us that the law of the Lord is perfect, converting the soul. The testimony of the Lord is sure, making wise the simple. God's law is perfect. We have a perfect Bible, and you can never go wrong by obeying his law. Man's problem is that he follows his own logic or his own intellect and ignores the perfect word of God. It's hard to obey something you do not know, so get into your Bible and look for God's commands and instructions. Start obeying as you learn what God expects of his children. About that Bible, you should obey it, for it is God's law.
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2: Matthew chapter 10, verse 28. "And fear not them which kill the body, but are not able to kill the soul, but rather fear him which is able to destroy both body and soul in hell." The word fear in this verse is the Greek word from which we get our word phobia. God gave the command to not fear the one, but to fear the other. Fear means to be afraid of. I've heard it many, many times that the phrase fear of the Lord means to reverentially awe God. I have no idea what that means. I do know that the context here does not indicate reverential awe. I don't awe a murderer. Whatever else it means, the fear of the Lord involves at least some real shaking in my boots, scared of fear. Something to think about.
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Hello, this is Pastor Galleon. I hope to see you Sunday at CBC, Noncommilarian East, Zone 1, Ordinetta. Hey, this is Pastor Galleon. I hope you're having a good day. Thank you for listening to Anchor Radio, CBC, Ordinetta.

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5: 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Welcome to Teen Talk, the broadcast where we prioritize young people. Thank you so much for tuning in this afternoon. I'm your host, Carlos Simon, reminding you, as always, ang Panginoon ang pag-asa ng kabataan. Well, let's start this broadcast with the very first request. Here's How Can I Keep From Singing, performed by Hal Sanderson College and requested this afternoon by Angelica, Grace Angelica Avila.

What a great start. Keep those requests coming in, young peeps. Don't go anywhere. We're just getting started here at Studio. And by the way, here's a song requested from another Angelica. Here's Forever Written Down, performed by Hal Sanderson College and requested by Angelica Jolly Morla. Hello, Jolly.

During this broadcast on Anchor Radio or the Neta, we have a few fun activities lined up for you, young peeps. I'm going to give you a riddle, and whoever answers it first will win a 10 peso voucher. And also, I'll be sending 2 trivia questions a little while. And our trivia question comes with a reward of 2 song credits and a 10 peso voucher that we can use to our church canteen. And additionally, I'll be sharing a short message from God's Word during this broadcast. And our message this afternoon, serve where you are. Serve where you are. I'm going to 1 Corinthians chapter 12 this afternoon. So stay tuned and get ready to participate. It's going to be another exciting broadcast here on Anchor Radio Ardeneta. Here's our next song. Here's Special Friends, performed by Bible Truth Music and requested this afternoon by Rosemary. Hi, Rosemary.

All right, young peeps, it's time for our Teen Talk Riddle. And the first one to send the correct answer will win the prize, a 10 peso voucher from our school canteen, church canteen. And get ready and don't go anywhere. Listen carefully and get ready to send in your answer. So let's see who's going to be our first winner this afternoon. So here's my riddle. Here we go. The more you take away from me, the bigger I become. What am I? The more you take away from me, the bigger I become. What am I? One more time. The more you take away from me, the bigger I become. What am I? So while I'm waiting for your answer, let's hear this song requested by Micah Paraiso, He Keeps Me Singing, performed by Hal Sanderson College.

Oh, well, nobody sent me a answer, so I think it's a hard riddle, or maybe you did not get my riddle. Anyway, let's hear this song, Meeting in the Middle of the Air, performed by Stephen Ray Nicholson Sons, and requested this afternoon by Linda. Hello, Linda.

Once again, this is Carlos Simon, your host, and this is Teen Talk, our live broadcast for young people, which is only here at Anchor Radio or the net. Here our next song, I Have a Shepherd, performed by Doug and Jennifer Cosell and requested by the senior high school dorm girls. Hello there.

Here we go with our first trivia question this afternoon. The five person to send the correct answer will win a two song credits. Dahil walang nakipag-participate sa ating riddle kanina, mamimigay tayo ng 10 peso voucher sa unang makakasagot ng ating trivia question. So, plus every correct answer, I will also add points toward your points in our special prize and Anchor Radio coffee mug. And, well, let's see who's in our top 5 this afternoon. Here we go. Corazon Soriano have 5 points. Jolly Morla, 6 points. And Prudencio Olips Senior, 10 points. And Janchua, 14 points. And Sheena May Gutierrez, you have 16 points. Well, let's see who's gonna win our 10 peso voucher this trivia question. Here's Just As I Am, I Come Broken, performed by Lois and India and requested by Divine Reed. Hello, Divine.

Our first trivia question was, how many loaves did the lad have in John 6 verse 9? And the correct answer is 5 barley loaves. And congratulations to Divine Reed. You were the first person who sent me the correct answer. And you win a 10 peso voucher from our school canteen plus a 2 song credits. And the remaining winner, Grace Angelica Avila and the Dorm Girls. You each received 2 song credits. And thank you so much for participating in our first trivia question. We will do that a little while. And before that, here's another song requested once again by Grace Angelica Avila, Jesus Hold My Hand, performed by the Wooker family.

Let me throw this announcement for you, teens. Teen Boys Soul Winning every Tuesday, 4 to 6 p.m. and Teen Girls Soul Winning every Thursday, that is 4 to 6 p.m. also. And of course, our Teen Basic Discipleship Program every Wednesday during our prayer meeting, and Youth Fellowship with Pastor Galian every Sunday before evening service. Well, here's another song for you. And right after this, we'll have a short study from God's Word. I'll be sharing a message, Serve Where You Are. Serve Where You Are. By the way, here's a message from Sabrina. Said, hello, Sir Carlo. Hello, Sabrina. How are you today? I'm fine. Thank you. All right. Here's a song before that, before our message. Here's our current number one song here on Anchor Radio Ordineta, Immortal Invisible, performed by Stipitit Evangelistic Association and requested by Darlene Ferrer. Hello, Darlene.

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And I just think about when I was young and meron akong time na iniisip na pag I was saved when I was 25 years old. And I think about what if I got saved earlier in my life, maybe in my teenage year. And sometimes I think about that. So there's a lot of opportunity when I was young na pwede kong invest yung time ko nung ako ay bata pa. And you know what? Maraming mga young people sa panahon natin nagsasabi, ay, maglilingkod ako sa Panginoon kapag matanda na ako. 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Kung available ka at willing ka na gawin na mag-serve sa Panginoon, God can use you right where you are. That's why that's what our message this afternoon, serve where you are. At kung available ka at willing ka na gamitin ang iyong oras, gamitin mo ang iyong buhay to serve the Lord Jesus Christ, God can use you right where you are. And God is giving you a place. In this text, I didn't read the verse. The Bible said in 1 Corinthians chapter 12, verse number 18, the Bible said, but now had God, and I noticed this word, set the members, every one of them, in the body. And it's talking about the church. And kinukumpara dito, the church is compared to a body with many members. Na bawat bahagi ng katawan ay merong purpose at bawat isa ay importante. Think about your body. Kung wala kang kamay, wala kang paa, do you think you can live pretty well? But you know what? It's very important in every parts of our body. It's very important. And the Bible compared us a body with many members. At ang bawat bahagi ng katawan ay importante at merong purpose. 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Instead, maging tapat ka kung saan ka inilagay ng Diyos, kung ano yung gift mo, ano yung talent mo na pinapagamit mo sa Diyos, diyan ka mag-serve. And maybe you're a student or a son or a daughter or a young person, members, and wherever God's placed you, that's your mission field right now. Yan yung gawain mo. Yan yung binigay sa iyo na talento ng Diyos. Gamitin mo para sa Kanya. And by the way, we all have a place in God's work. Every one of us, we have a place. So number one, God giving us a place. A place to serve. And number two, God has given you a gift. I have a gift, you have a gift, and every one of us has a gift na pwede natin gamitin para sa kalooban ng Diyos to glorify Him, to worship Him. And yung gift na yun, you should know and you should develop the gift that God giving you. The Bible said in 1 Corinthians, and daming verses to, pero God gave us a gift. And that gift, ang bawat believer, ang bawat mananampalataya ay merong ibinigay na gift or talento na binigay ang Diyos. Maaring marunong kang kumanta, yes, I will, I can sing, but out of tune, yes, I know that, but I can sing, but I can glorify God with that sing while I'm singing. And by the way, while the song playing,
I'm only one here at studio at ako ay kumakanta. Wala ba na makikinig? So, pwede kang tumulong, mag-encourage, or magturo, or mag-organize ng something na pwede mong gawin sa church, or maging mabuting kaibigan. Let's correct example. Sa eskulahan, meron kang mga classmate na unbeliever. You need to show an example to them that you are a believer, you are a Christian, you are in Christ. So, hindi mo kailangan maging katulad ng iba because God did not call you to be someone else. He wants you to use what He has already given you. And that is very special if you give it to God. The Bible said in Romans chapter 12, verse 6, having then gifts differing according to the grace that is given to us. There's a gift that God give us. And 1 Peter chapter 4, verse 10, as every man had received the gift. And the Bible said, even so, minister the same one to another. And 2 Timothy chapter 1, verse 6, the Bible said, wherefore, I put thee in remembrance that thou, the Bible said, Apostle Paul said to Timothy, stir up the gifts of God. God wants us to develop and use the gift He has given us. He has given you abilities, talents, opportunities, and spiritual gifts. Some can sing, some can teach, some can encourage, and some can help behind the scene. And the important things here is you how indeed dahil ikaw ay talent, napaka-talentong tao, but whether you are using it for God's glory, ginagamit mo ito to glorify God. Here's my question this afternoon, young peeps. Ginagamit mo ba ang gift mo para sa Panginoon? Yung talent mo, binibigay mo ba? Ginagamit mo ba para sa Panginoon? Or you're using it in a worldly way? And that's my question this afternoon. And number three, God expect you to use it. Hey, binigay ng Diyos yan, give it to Him. 1 Corinthians chapter 15, verse 58, very, very familiar verse. Therefore, my beloved brethren, be ye steadfast, unmovable, always abounding in the work of the Lord. The Bible said, always abounding in the work of the Lord. Hindi gusto ng Diyos na maging spectator ka lang, nakatayo ka lang dyan and watch us serving the Lord. Gusto ng Diyos na tayo ay maging participant sa kanyang gawain. Kaya sabi ng verse, always abounding in the work of the Lord. Participate, involve in a ministry. Habang bata pa, maglingkod na. 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Dahil sabi ng James chapter 1 verse 22, but be ye doers of the word and not hearers only. Hey, young peeps, listen to this. Hindi lang dapat tayo nakikinig sa salita ng Diyos. We must put it into action. Gumalaw ka, gawin mo. Because the Bible said, but be ye doers of the word. Pag napakinggan mo, yeah. That's the right thing to do. Work it. 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God can use you now, young peeps. Not later, not someday, today. 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Serve where you are and let God do something great through your life. Serve Him. Serve Him because God has placed for you. God
gave us a gift, and God is He expected to use it for Him. Serve where you are. Father in heaven, thank you, Lord, for this time that we have, and thank you for the word of God. In Christ's name, amen.

All right, it's time for another trivia question this hour. Get ready for our next exciting trivia question, because this round you will win a 10 peso voucher and a 2-song crate. So the trivia question will appear on your screen at any moment during the next song. So get ready. The winner will be the first. Another first one. The first young person to send in the correct answer. And I'm looking for the first young person. And every correct answer, I will add points toward our special prize. And that is Anchor Radio Coffee Mag plus a 2-song crit. So here we go. Here's our tribute song, Let It Start With Me, performed by Harold Sanderson College and requested by Sheena Mae Gutierrez.

Here's our second trivia question this afternoon. According to 1 Corinthians chapter 12, what is the church compared to? And the correct answer is a body with many members. And congratulations to Romina Olivo. You were the first young person who sent the correct answer. And you win a 10 peso voucher plus a 2 song credits. And the remaining listeners who sent me the correct answer, Micah Paraiso, Jan Chua, Prudential Olop Senior, Divine Reed, and the Dorm Girls. You each received 2 song credits plus a point toward our special prize. And that is Anchor Radio Coffee Mag. Here's As Long As You're Glorified, performed by Cofame Ministry and requested by Angelica Gutierrez and Aliana Banyares.

Well, that song was What Faith Does, performed by... That song was It's On The Go. So, that song was requested by Angelica Gutierrez, What Faith Does, performed by Afusin Trio. Thank you so much for sending that in. Wow, I think it's wrapping up this afternoon, this broadcast. And I think I'm going to say goodbye. Thank you so much for spending your afternoon with me. I hope you had a great week and have a blessed weekend. Until next time, keep tuning in to Anchor Radio Ardeneta. This is Teen Talk and I'm your host, Carlos Simon, saying, ang Panginoon ang pag-asa ng kabataan. I'll queue up the rest of your songs so you can listen throughout the rest of the afternoon. And now to close out our broadcast, here's our final song. Where is it? Here's Because of the One, performed by Millie, Abigail, and Christina Jib, and requested by Precious Bandagilio. Bye-bye!

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Among the great names of our founding fathers, you've probably never heard the name John Rosberg. Yet he was a man of principle, a preacher, and patriot. The Reverend Rosberg knew of the imminent danger that morning. Before the sun came up, as he pulled on his boots to lead his parishioners on a bold march to Philadelphia, he knew they faced stout British opposition. Rosberg was no fool. He touched the warm cheeks of each of his five sleeping children and considered that he might never see them again in this world. As he lifted the bolt of the door, he breathed the prayer from Jeremiah 49:11. Leave thy fatherless children, I will preserve them alive, and let thy widows trust in me. He kissed his wife goodbye and took his position at the head of the line of march. His resolution never faltered. He did not look back. John Rosberg, preacher and patriot, was eventually captured and brutally killed by the British, mutilated by sword and bayonet. And though you've never heard his name, the good Reverend poured out his life's blood on the altar of freedom. He paid the ultimate price.

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0: But you'd say, sure, Brother Olaf, that's good. That's good. I really... Now, I said, now, I've got something, though, a little further down the road that I'm going to give you. I want you to know that. I'm going to be honest with you. I've got something else I'm going to give you. When you get through working for me, I got something I'm going to do for you. Well, your curiosity'd say, I tell you, there must be a trick about this somewhere. Just tell me the whole story. I said, well, just to be perfectly honest, I'm going to kill you. Just want you to know, you worked for me a few years, I'm going to kill you. Not going to make you sick, I'm going to kill you. You understand that? Now, you're going to work with me knowing, I'm telling you the truth right now, I'm going to kill you dead as a hammer. I don't know whether I'll shoot you, cut your heart out, or cut your head off, but I'm going to kill you. Now, would you lose some of your enthusiasm? I believe I would. Now, the Bible says, broad is the way that leads to destruction, and many there be that find it. I want to ask you, are you going with the crowd just because they're making the most racket? And they got the most in their crowd in the biggest number? Or had you rather go to heaven with a smaller group? Would you go to the penitentiary because it's easy? Or would you refuse a palace because it's hard? No. Anything that's worthwhile is hard to attain. Sin. What's the wages of sin? What's the result? What am I going to get out of this thing? I mean, how's this thing going to wind up? I tell you, you get as old as I am, and my pastor and I are about the same age here. I mean, we begin to think now, how's this thing coming out? Of course, I've been thinking about it, and he has. Of course, Christians do. You see, Christians are the only one that have a vision of the future. And I tell you what, I've got a tremendous future ahead of me. And as I've said 1,000 times, I've got a lot more ahead of me to look forward to than I got to look back at. And since I've been a Christian and living for the Lord and enjoying the good things and the benefits of the Christian life, I've had a wonderful time. But the greatest days are just ahead for the Christian. That ought to spur us on and encourage us on. Now then, let me show you that if you live in sin, and I'll name some of them, I'll show you how they kill you. And this will bring right down in the pew where you're sitting and right here in the pulpit where I'm standing. A man says, well, I consider it my privilege. We voted liquor in. I'm an American. I'm free. That's right. I have a perfect right to drink liquor. Go ahead. Legally you do. But remember, it just has a license given by man, not by God. God has never licensed liquor. He's never legalized liquor at all. You drink liquor under a man's license, a man-made, sinful, dirty, low-down, blind license given by men that are depraved and sinful and ungodly and the worst people on earth. Put their stamp of approval. Men like Bill Dowell didn't put his stamp of approval on liquor. You don't drink because godly men gave you the right to drink. They didn't, and God didn't give you the right to drink. And every time you pick up one of these liquor cans or beer cans or whatever it may be, or bottles, you do it in defiance and rebellion against God. And he reminds you every time you pick up a can of poison, in the end it biteth like a serpent and stingeth like an adder. And whosoever is deceived thereby is not wise. First man that ever drank intoxicating beverage in the Bible got drunk and disgraced himself and his family, and a curse came upon his family. There's been a curse attached with liquor drinking ever since, and it always will be. But I'm going to grant you the privilege. I mean, I'm not. The devil is. You go ahead. Exercise it. But I tell you what you're going to get. And for your drinking of liquor, one of the sins you're going to get is cirrhosis of the liver. The number one sin of this country is liquor drinking, and the number one disease of liquor drinkers is cirrhosis of the liver. Why? Because your liver cannot purify liquor. You're putting something into your system stronger than your liver can take care of, and after a while it burns it to a pile of white ashes. And the doctor says, when you begin to turn yellow, He says cirrhosis of the liver. You've had it. You've had it. But you chose it. God told you before you started drinking, and this preacher's telling you tonight, when you drink, you sin. All right? The disease that goes with liquor drinking and with the sin of liquor drinking is cirrhosis of the liver and 1,000 other deaths. And the doctor came out in his big headlines the other day and said the number one killer in America is liquor. The number one killer. All of its byproducts, all of its starvation victims, and all of its broken-hearted widows and little hungry orphans, all of it put together, he said, makes it the number one killer in America today. Yet we've licensed the number one killer of America today. We've got it on the main street with its floodlights and women selling it and peddling it and practically everybody drinking it today. Why? Because they've gone blind and away from Jesus Christ. Nobody ever drinks liquor unless he does not know Christ. Any man that's filled with the Spirit will never be filled with the spirits, plural. I've found in him my satisfaction. I think I heard somebody singing today. He satisfies my ever longing. He keeps me singing as I go. You can't say that about a liquor drinker. He loses his song. His wife loses her song. The little children lose their song. And sadness sets in to seep out everything good they've ever known. I'm talking about sin. The wages of sin is death. But that's not the only sin. That's not the only sin. A man says, well, we've got a tremendous multi-billion dollar business in this country of tobacco growing and tobacco selling and tobacco smoking and tobacco chewing and tobacco dipping. It's advertised everywhere, on every medium, it's advertised. And you'd say, well, preacher, there's no law against it. No, but if I made the laws, there would be. Why, I'd vote against it in a second. Why? Because it kills 600 people every day. Every day. The most horrible death anybody ever dies is trying to get a breath through some lungs that have been eaten up with dirty cancer caused by tobacco. As far as I'm concerned, any preacher that doesn't warn his people is a coward. And yet some of the church members today are looking for a soft church and a light message and a regular feller to be their pastor. But I'll have to grant you your privilege, if that's what you call it. I better call it your responsibility of smoking. Go ahead. If you got the money, go get it. Go get in it. You can get it by the case or carton, or just go get it. But I tell you what you're going to do, since cigarette smoking is sin, it's sin for anybody to smoke, whether it be a man or a woman, it's sin. Now then, I'm going back to my text, the wages of sin is death, so there's got to be a disease that goes with it, got to be a disease that goes with it, and so we'll just name it, it's cancer. The doctors have tried to scare everybody. Everybody. The doctors have quit. One doctor said the other day, he said, I tell you one thing, I gave it up. He said, I tell you, I've looked at enough x-ray pictures. I've seen enough people eating up on the inside. I'll never smoke another as long as I live. Two of our leading doctors in Corpus Christi are in the end time days of cancer. And they're dying from their own cigarettes. Their x-rays didn't give them the power to give it up. You know the reason people don't quit smoking? Let me help you a little bit. It's because they don't have the spiritual strength. You see, smoking is sin. You can't get a doctor to give up sin for you. You can't get a psychiatrist to deliver you from sin. You have to go to Jesus for that. And most people are going to the wrong kind of church to get delivered from anything called sin. And if you went to a place where the preacher really preached and warned and gave strength and put out the Bible, you'd get enough strength to overcome sin, flesh, and the devil, and the world. Wages of sin is death. But that's not all. These are two popular sins.
1: But there comes that awful, terrible, black, prevailing sin of impurity. Why, it's the rule and not the exception now to live in impurity. And people laugh at you because you believe, and because preachers like Brother Dowell and myself, we tell girls, young people, boys and girls, that there are some things that must wait until you get married. And I'm going to tell you one of them, and it's going to shock a few of you, and I believe it's the safest policy, and that's kissing. It's a form of adultery. It's a form of familiarity that leads to great danger. I mean, when those lips, and sometimes more than that, get together, sin is in the making. And when sin comes, then death's coming. Death to your purity. Death to your high hopes of a white wedding down the road. Death and sin go together. And I don't mean to be cheap in the pulpit, but I simply warn you, young people, don't expect God to guide you in an unholy courtship. Don't expect God to guide you and bless you at the marriage time when you stand to receive the vows after you've lived in sin like the rest of the world. Oh, I know what the psychiatrist says, but he's a sinner too. And as evangelist Billy Graham said, psychiatrists are going to psychiatrists now. Now just say it out loud. We'll come to that in a minute. Brother, if this preacher ever takes his poor little mind to a psychiatrist, the first question I'll ask him is, are you a saved psychiatrist? I mean, I want you to have the mind of Christ. I don't want you mucking with my mind. And I tell you, as far as I'm concerned, that's some preaching we better be doing to warn our people today. Oh, my soul, on this trip, I've said in studies, and people have come with their scars on their wrist and said, preacher, I'm going every week to the psychiatrist, and I pay him $30 for 1 hour to lay on his couch and look in his face and listen to him as he talked to me. I said, I want to ask you a question. Are you getting better? She said, no, I'm getting worse. I said, I believe I'd change psychiatrists. I mean, if he's not doing, no, I had a homosexual to come to me right here, in your state, this trip. He said, preacher, I'm 20 years old, handsomest young man you've ever seen. And he said to me, Brother Olaf, it's terrible. But he said, the leading lawyers and doctors of our city of Tampa, Florida, said they've been right with me in all of this field. Well, he said, preacher, you don't know. You can't imagine the men. They only marry to cover up their sin. And he said, I've talked to them. I'm not married. And he said, I'd get married if I thought it'd solve this awful problem of sin. I've been in it 7 long years, and I've cut these wrists. And I've bled till I nearly died. And I've cried. Oh, I've longed for help. I've gone to psychiatrist after psychiatrist. And they've said to me one after another, just learn to live with it. One of them said to my daddy, and the daddy sat there after the boy had left my study, and the daddy came back so disturbed. You'll see this young man this week up the way. Oh, he said, I need spiritual deliverance. Somebody's got to help me. The psychiatrist said to the daddy, why, sir, you have nothing to worry about at all. The daddy said, you mean with my boy with his arm sliced and his blood running out on the ground and him dying and him in sin and wanting to die every day? You mean I don't have anything to worry about? What in the world's wrong with you? The wages of sin is death. Impurity brings venereal diseases. You play fast and loose. And I'm old-fashioned and old-timey enough to say that I don't have any patience with a lot of this silly sex education that's going on today. I believe God will give you enough sense. If you just live pure, when you get married, you know what to do after that.
2: And I'm sick and tired of all this silly education that these mamas supposed to do with their little girls, except to just tell them to just live pure and clean and upright and don't give an inch. Just be an old-fashioned girl. Praise God, let God get you a husband. And when you get a husband, you walk up there in a great big old white dress, which means that you're pure on the inside. Wonder how many all-white weddings we'd have if every girl and boy had to be pure in order to wear white at the wedding. That's what we used to say. Mothers used to say to the daughters, honey, you can't wear white unless you're pure. You'll have to keep yourself pure and clean. Girls, boys, listen, Uncle Roly tonight. I'm your friend. I want to help you. This billfold is full of pictures of little babies that have been placed. The most beautiful little babies you've ever seen. But you talk about sadness. From this city, your city, from other cities across America. You talk about tears, talk about heartache. Little girl, listen to me tonight, honey. When you think you can go with some old boy and get in trouble, you wait. That old boy will be running footloose and fancy free while you're laying in the hospital giving birth to a little baby. He doesn't want you, and he doesn't want the baby. But oh, you'll have a love in your heart when you look in the face of that little bundle of life that wants to call your mother as soon as it gets big enough. And when you see that little baby go out of that room and you kiss it goodbye, you'll bawl like the rest of the girls have bawled and cry. Yes, you will. That's sin. That's one of the results of sin. The wages of sin is death. Impurity brings a lot of diseases. I'll tell you something else. Gluttony, overeating, and eating trash brings its own death early. And there are diseases that go with that kind of overindulgence. God's people, too much, are an undisciplined people today. And sin, the glutton and the drunkard are yoked together. The wise man said, laziness brings the pruning, and you cut off before you're supposed to be cut off. I believe Christians in this building, and I do not believe there are many Christians that live as long as they could have lived because they didn't bear fruit. And I believe God is the husbandman, Jesus is the true vine, and we're the branches, and every branch in me that beareth not fruit, he taketh away. I read again today in 1 John where he said, brother, there's a sin not unto death. Pray about it. But there is a sin unto death. No need praying about that. You've crossed the deadline as a disobedient Christian, and God comes in love. This is the most serious, and my heart bleeds every time I preach it because of some of the sweetest friends I've ever had that I preached their funerals and announced, though it brought great disfavor, that these two right here died in disobedience, husband and wife, closest, sweetest friends I ever had. I'll never, as long as I live, get over the loss of that couple, and especially one other. Three of the closest friends I've ever had. And yet they told me, said Brother Olaf, I don't believe I can ever get back. I've sinned against God. I've been disobedient. And we've wept a many a time. I've landed at their airports. They've met me, and we've sat in their big cars and cried and prayed. And then the call came and said, it's all over. Come and preach the funeral. Christians, God has a right to cut every branch off of his tree that will not bear fruit. In his righteousness and in his love for his grove, if I could put it like that, he must be a good husbandman. And I believe it's time. And you know what I think the main fruit we ought to bear? I think it's soul winning. I think that, and of course our first love is the Word of God. But when we're connected with the Word of God and the Holy Spirit fills our hearts with his presence, I believe that the natural, or maybe I should say the supernatural fruit of the Spirit is soul winning. A burden daily for somebody that's without Christ. Laziness, fear, anxiety, jealousy, And selfishness brings mental disease, neurotic conditions. And I've never in my life, the doctor said the other day, every other bed, one, and this one's mental, this one's physical, and this one's mental. And the doctors have said, every other patient. And yet, would you agree with me tonight that just about all of our trouble starts off mentally? And I'll tell you why. God said, my thoughts are not your thoughts, neither are your ways my ways. Now, you know the thing that gets us out of the ways of God? It's the fact that we got out of his thoughts. We got away from his mind. We didn't think like him, therefore we didn't walk like him. And when we do not think right, we do not live right. And so our sins really start right up here. Oh, you talk about sin. Old Jezebel. Heard a little preacher, one of these little soft soaping, came to her and rushed away from her. Said, Jezebel? Jezebel? He said, Jezebel nothing. It's Jezebel. Any hussy as sorry she is, it's Jezebel. Plotted the death of Naboth and little boys. But I'll guarantee you when the dogs came to feast on her sin-saturated body, they didn't eat her rotten brain. She had mental trouble. We're facing the greatest mental breakdown our nation has ever faced. Back on the farm where I came from, nobody ever heard of a psychiatrist. We knew nothing about nervous breakdowns. We knew nothing about ulcers back there. I mean, on the farm, we just didn't. Knew nothing about broken homes, no divorces. I mean, actually, that's the truth. And that's only been 35 or 40 years ago. I can only remember one divorce in our entire community all of my life. And really, the whole community was upset and afraid and scared, actually. And I was grown. I mean, I was completely grown as a country boy before I ever saw a woman hold a poison stick of nicotine between her fingers and smoke. And she was a drunkard and the meanest woman that I'd heard of in that country. But now, the preacher was right. Many times the best we have in our church would still be considered backsliders of a quarter of a century ago. Mothers and daddies, have you let sin come in and make itself at home? Have you welcomed it into your heart, your home, your living room, your life? Fear, anxiety, jealousy, selfishness bring mental disorder. Now then, what's the remedy? Briefly, he was made to be sin for us, that we might be made the righteousness of God in him. He bore our sins in his own body on the tree. He who knew no sin, he didn't know any sin. He was made to be sin, that we through him might be made the righteousness of God. Actually, at least on the outside, he was made wrong, that we might be made right. Actually, no sin on the inside, though, but all of our sin on the outside. The most offensive thing that ever could have come to Jesus is when that awful load of sin was dumped on his sweet shoulders on Calvary's brow. His heavenly Father turned his back. He had nothing but God left, but no Father, and said, my God, why hast thou forsaken me? And sinner friend, you'll have to die without a Father. You'll have to die without a Savior. You'll have to die without hope and without God in this old world.
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5: And they were blessed. He gave the weary rest.

They sat at his feet and they looked in his face, content in his presence to be, for no one before had cared for their souls like the stranger who

0: Isaiah 2:22, the Bible states, "Cease ye from man, whose breath is in his nostrils, for wherein is he to be accounted of?" Did you wake up this morning and thank God for the air? Were you surprised that it was there? Aren't you glad the government doesn't have to supply it? Did you thank God that it was 19% oxygen? It's always that way. Did you thank God that the pressure was about 14.7 PSI? It's always that way, not situational. Did you thank God for reminding you to breathe 20,000 times today? We take all that for granted, but we're fearfully and wonderfully made. Did you ever ask yourself, why did God make us so we had to breathe? If we didn't have to breathe, we wouldn't need any deodorant. We wouldn't drown. Let me see if I can explain this to you. Right now, take a deep breath and hold it. A breath is accomplished by tightening the intercostal muscles, elevating the rib cage, lowering the diaphragm, and thereby enlarging the chest cavity and allowing air to be forced in. That 14.7 pounds per square inch is what does it. Now, without letting your breath out, say, "Praise the Lord." Oh, you couldn't do it. This time, take a deep breath and you can let it out. Say, "Praise the Lord." Take another deep breath. Say, "Thank you, Jesus." Take another deep breath and say, "I love my radio station." It's amazing how that works. I wonder if God had that in mind when he wrote Psalm 150, verse 6, "Let everything that hath breath praise the Lord. Praise ye the Lord." Wonder how often you're supposed to praise God. Wonder how often you're supposed to take a breath. Let's pray. Thank you, Lord, for the air that you supplied, for the ability that you give us to use it, and that we might use it for your glory. Amen. This is Pete Cowling.
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Hello, this is Pastor Galleon. 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

Therefore, whosoever heareth these sayings of mine and doeth them, I will liken him unto a wise man which built his house upon a rock. And the rain descended, and the floods came, and the winds blew, and beat upon that house, and it fell not, for it was founded upon a rock. And everyone that heareth these sayings of mine and doeth them not, shall be likened unto a foolish man which built his house upon the sand. And the rain descended, and the floods came, and the winds blew, and beat upon that house, and it fell, and great was the fall.

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0: How do you do? It's very difficult to love your enemies, bless them that curse you, and do good to them that hate you, and pray for them which despitefully use you and persecute you. It's very difficult, but it is possible, as the following story demonstrates. The man and woman in this story know that it's easier to do those things when your heart and mind and life are unshackled. This is Unshackled, the longest-running radio drama in broadcasting history. 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Since 1950, these dramatic stories have been lighting the darkness with the truth that sets people free of deception. 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Today, homeless people who come to the mission receive food, clothing and shelter, medical and dental care, and all without charge, thanks to faithful friends and listeners who support this ministry. The very pastors and counselors who reach out to the homeless at the mission have a story to tell, the old, old story of God's wondrous love that changes lives, like the man in this story. 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
1: Mama!
2: Misha, have respect for your sister.
3: But they're saying we sacrificed her to God.
2: That is a lie. Don't you believe what they say?
3: But even the students at school accuse me of...
2: Listen to me, Misha. Your sister died of kidney failure because the doctors misdiagnosed her condition.
3: So she might have lived?
2: She might have lived if they had realized sooner what was wrong.
3: Well, how can they say we killed her?
2: It is communist propaganda, Misha. That is all. Now, get ready for the funeral.
3: How can we carry past that mob?
2: God will help us. He always does.
0: Last week we heard how Peter Romacek grew up in the Soviet Union under communism. Because he preached the gospel, he suffered exile to Siberia and then to prison. His wife Luba and their children also endured persecution, false accusation, and harassment from the secret police. This conclusion of their compelling testimony describes how God delivered them. This is their true story right now on Unshackled.
2: When our 16-year-old daughter died in February 1972, I nearly died of grief myself. Peter was thousands of miles away in Tovda prison, his third sentence for preaching the gospel, and they wouldn't even let him attend the funeral. They let me see him only once a year, but denied our visit the previous fall. Then, just after the funeral, Peter wrote that I could come, so I made the journey to Tovda.
4: Luba, Luba, how I prayed for you.
2: If only we had known what was wrong with her. No matter. I accept God's will.
4: I know that my Redeemer lives and our daughter is with him.
2: She loved the Lord so much.
4: It must be very hard to endure this slander.
2: Wherever I go, to the store or to work, people point at me and say, that woman killed her daughter in human sacrifice. But that is the kind of lies they hear on radio and television.
4: God is so good, Luba, to let us be together at a time like this.
2: He knew we would need each other more now than last fall.
4: Luba, what would you have done if you had known beforehand that you would have to bear so many difficulties, that you would have to bring up your children without their father, and I would be in prison all the time? If you had known all that in advance, would you have joined your life to mine?
2: I would have married you anyway, Petyenko, because I love you, and God loves us, and these sufferings are not in vain.
5: My friends smuggled the Bible to me, but another prisoner saw where I hid it and took it one day. I saw the men standing around in groups reading this forbidden book, and I knew that God's word would not return to him void, but would accomplish his purpose. In prison, I always proclaimed the name of the Lord openly and prayed to him openly. And more than once, I was summoned to the commandant's office.
1: Romacik, I hear you are still talking about your God.
5: Why shouldn't I tell others what he's done for me?
1: If you don't stop talking about God, we will keep you in prison the rest of your life.
5: If that's his will, so be it.
1: If you deny your faith in God and put it all down in writing for us, then we could reevaluate your case and set you free. You could be back with your family.
5: I will never do that because being free without God is prison, even with my family.
1: We have the power. What do you have on your side?
5: I know the living God who loves me and gave his life for me. I can never deny him.
1: Very well. Serve out your sentence then. Sit here and rot.
5: I served that 3-year sentence and was home with my family for 2 years when I was again investigated by the prosecutor's office. To prepare their case, they would search our home and read our literature, which exposed them to God's truth. The trial was another opportunity to talk about the Lord.
6: Isn't it true, Peter Romacik, that when the police searched your home, they found this brochure that says, "Much prayer, much power"?
5: That brochure was taken from my home.
6: You don't deny it, then, that your intent was to seize power from the government.
5: I do not intend to seize power. God alone has power, and he hears and answers our prayers. Yeah.
6: And these items, 5 Bibles, 5? This can only mean that you intend to mount an insurrection.
5: We are Christian, and all our children read the Bible too. Furthermore, we would not mount an insurrection, because God's word tells us to obey the law.
6: Ah, then you should not have even 1 Bible, because we are an atheist country.
5: God's word is a light unto my path and a lamp unto my feet. And our Soviet constitution promises freedom of religion.
6: This calendar was found with the inscription, "The Lord is near." Is that some kind of code?
5: It's some kind of promise. The Lord is near, even in your heart, if you receive him. And he has promised to come again and receive us unto himself. And no man knows the day or the hour that he will come. Once again, they found me guilty. My 4th term was for 3 years. Again, hard discipline at Tavde in the Urals. And again, my wife was left alone to raise our 7 children. This time, I noticed that the prison authorities were trying to entrap me by leading me into political matters. But God gave me wisdom on how to answer when a KGB official repeatedly questioned me.
3: Romacik, what does your God in the Bible say about murderers? Huh?
5: The blood of murder victims rises up as a stench before the Lord.
3: That is precisely the way it is. I am in charge of investigating a murder in your zone, and I would like your help.
5: I don't get involved in these matters. I'm here because I'm a servant of God, and you should let me serve out my sentence in peace.
3: But you're an honest man. You could help us gather information.
5: You have many people that work for you. Use them.
3: If you help us, we would shorten your sentence.
5: Well, I would have to work a year just to prove myself, right?
3: But
5: I have only a year left to serve, so you have nothing to offer me.
3: You could also help us when you're released. We're interested in your connections with people abroad.
5: Commandant, I am not a Judas that I would betray God's people. That would be a very great sin in the eyes of our Lord. I served my term and went home to my family for 2 years. But then I was arrested again. In 1980, my 5th prison sentence was 5 years at Chita Oblast, even further from home. Prison officials told me straight away that I would never be set free again. Repeatedly, they put me in cells that were very cold or so crowded that it was almost impossible to move. Because of food deprivation, I would leave those cells and have to hold myself up against the wall to keep from falling. They were trying to destroy me.
7: Oh, no.
3: What is it, Mama?
7: It is a letter from the commander of your father's division. He says, "Your husband has denied his faith in God. He has been released and has gone to an undisclosed city and will never return to his family. Therefore, you should not wait for him."
3: That can't be.
7: Oh, of course not. I'm going there and find out what's wrong. Your father's in trouble.
2: After After a 9-hour flight followed by a train ride, I arrived at Chita to discover that my husband was in very bad condition.
5: There are no doctors in this zone, Luba, and the dentist comes only twice a year. There's always a long line, so I never get to see him.
2: Oh, you have lost so much weight, Peter.
5: The food is very poor, and they work us so very hard.
2: I will talk with the prosecutor's office when I leave and see that you get better treatment. Many churches have sent letters asking about you, even from abroad. Perhaps it will put pressure on the authorities.
5: Luba, I have a strong feeling that the enemy wants to eliminate me. Oh. If there are no letters from me, that will be a sign that they have put me in isolation. I won't take any food if they put me in there, but I will turn to the Lord in prayer and fasting. Oh. May his will be done. He has the power to release me from isolation, but if his name would be glorified by my death, then I am ready to die. For a year, my treatment was more humane. I received badly needed dental care, but I continued to witness and pray openly, and the officials took action. They accused me of sneaking a letter to my sister and sent me to the hole for 15 days. The cell was very cold and dark, and underneath the floorboards were thousands of centipedes that had consumed the flesh of another prisoner's legs while he slept. I dared not fall asleep. The temperature hovered around freezing, and all I had for warmth was a light jacket, no shoes, no hat, no blankets, no mattress for the iron bed. It was too cold to lie upon without shaking uncontrollably. I refused their food, but began taking water on the sixth day. They continued adding days to my punishment until I was facing 60 days, which I could not survive.
0: In a moment, we'll hear the outcome of this injustice. Every Saturday in September, Pacific Garden Mission will be celebrating 124 years of ministry to the homeless. September 8th, the clinic will be featured. September 15th, the women's division will be highlighted. September 22nd, the men's division, and September 29th, all the ministries at the Old Lighthouse will be showcased. On September 15th, festivities start at 1 p.m. with tours to the Gospel League home, where the women's division will share testimonies and describe recently begun ministries like the Bread of Life outreach. At 4:30, you can be part of the audience for an Unshackled production, and then join us for dinner at 5:30. The evening praise and testimony time begins at 6:30 with special music and speakers each week. There is no charge, so please join us, but call or send an email to reserve a place each week that you plan to attend. 312-922-1462. Our email address is unshackled@pgm.org. However you contact us, please include your mailing address.
5: One day I lay on the floor to rest, but couldn't sleep because of the cold. Suddenly I felt something crawling on me. The floor was covered with centipedes crawling toward me. Terrified, I took off my coat and brushed them off until they scurried back under the floorboards. Guard! Guard! Guard! Guard! Guard! This cell is unhealthy. Could you please either put me in another cell or give me something to kill the centipedes in here? He came back with a half-liter jar of insecticide, enough to kill only a third of the centipedes. 2 weeks went by. 2 weeks without sleep, without food or warmth. Although I was weak and light-headed, I kept singing and praying.
2: I was unaware of Peter's dilemma until a letter arrived from another prisoner saying, "Your husband is in isolation. He is not taking any food, and he is going to die because they've given him 60 days. I immediately flew there with a parcel of food and worked my way up the chain of command to the commandant of the prison.
6: Why do you think they are trying to kill your husband?
2: Because we are Christians who love the Lord. There is a war against our convictions. But they cannot kill our faith, no matter what they do. So they are eliminating people."
6: I cannot believe this. And I cannot believe that you came all this way to tell me this story.
2: Oh, my husband is dying. He is not taking any food.
6: How do you know?
2: In our last meeting, he said,
7: If they put me in isolation, I will not take any food. Therefore, I implore you, please take the right course of action for my husband.
6: Da, where is this prisoner Rumacik? Why is he in punishment segregation? Do you have this illegal letter? Then you can't punish him. Release Rumacik right now and punish whoever put him in there.
2: At that time, they allowed common visitation, meaning Peter sat in one booth while I sat in another, separated by a pane of glass and communicating by telephone. They did not want to let me visit Peter because his condition was so bad. But they relented after I complained to the prosecutor. He was so weak, he had to lean against the wall, and the phone was bound against his ear with bandages.
7: Hello, Opetyenko, hello.
8: Dear Lupa.
7: Praise the Lord, we can see each other again.
8: If not for him, I would be dead by now.
7: Oh, how long were you in the hall, Peter?
8: 15 days, Lupa. Oh. I would not have lasted much longer.
7: Someone let me know the danger you were in.
8: Lupa, pray with me now. I am so thankful that God heard my prayers.
5: That evening, I had an episode of cardiac arrest and was hospitalized for 3.5 months. At first, I could neither eat nor sleep. My nervous system was so bad. But gradually, my strength and appetite returned. When I went back to the prison, I learned from another inmate that new accusations were being plotted against me.
1: I have committed horrible act against you, Peter. A year ago, I signed a piece of paper saying you spoke against the Soviet system, the courts, prosecution, laws, everything.
5: Why did you do that, Ivan?
1: They promised to set me free, but they lied. I went back to KGB agent and I asked him why they didn't keep their promise. He said they were putting you on trial soon and I will be the main witness for the prosecution.
5: Oh, this is very serious.
1: If I have to testify against you, the other prisoners will find out what I have done and you know what they will do to me. I was so angry, I tried to strangle that agent. They had to pull me off him.
5: I am surprised they didn't throw you in the hole.
1: They need me to testify. I've done a horrible thing, Peter. Go ahead, kill me.
5: I am a Christian, Ivan. I won't do anything to you, but you have done wrong, and it's good that you confessed it. At the trial, you must tell them everything.
1: Da, I will tell exactly what happened. I will even write a letter to the prosecutor.
5: Don't give it to the prosecutor, but please make a copy for me. I sent copies of his letter to various prosecutors, which caused a stir, but they denied plotting a trial and accused me of slander. My 5-year term was coming to an end by then, down to the last 6 days, and I looked forward to being with my family again.
2: I mended my husband's suit for his release and packed up some food. Then our son Pavel and I flew to Chita for the glorious day of Peter's release. We bought flowers at the outdoor market and went to the prison waiting room where I received the bad news.
9: Mama, what's wrong?
7: They are not going to release your father.
9: He served his sentence.
7: He's not even here. They took him to another city. They are bringing more charges against him.
9: But how can that be?
7: Treachery, that is how.
9: Can we see him, Mama?
7: No, he is in isolation. But we can talk to a lawyer.
9: Well, what did the lawyer say?
2: He's being tried for political crimes.
9: No, Papa has never been political.
2: They're trumped-up charges. I read the document. They say he's stirring up the youth to overthrow the Soviet government.
9: Yeah, that's a lie!
7: Pavel, they can extend his sentence 12 more years. Oh, Lord. Help my husband, my children, and me. Give us strength and patience. Thy will be done.
5: The trial lasted for over a month, and Luba was there every day. Most of my children by then had factory jobs and couldn't stay to the end. During the recess, we were allowed to talk.
2: No, Petra, I pray fervently that God will change their hearts. After all, Gorbachev talks about perestroika.
5: They still want to eliminate believers, Luba.
2: Ah, God is bigger than they are.
5: Yes, in my darkest hours, I remember what Isaiah said. No weapon that is formed against thee shall prosper, and every tongue that shall rise against thee in judgment thou shalt condemn. This is the heritage of the servants of the Lord, and their righteousness is of me, saith the Lord.
2: Oh, amen.
5: Luba, you know they are using the evidence gathered in my case to prepare a criminal trial against you and condemn you as well.
2: Dach, I know. KGB men come to the house and threaten me all the time. Petyenko, don't be troubled. Do not worry. We will be suffering for the Lord together that way. And the Lord will give us strength, both you and me.
5: Of course, I was found guilty of trying to topple the Soviet system and sentenced to another 5 years in prison. When the verdict was announced, the air was filled with flowers that my wife and other believers threw from the gallery in protest. In the fall of 1986, I was transferred out of Chita. At the transit prison, they took my Bible without giving me a receipt, and I protested vehemently, refusing to board the train. The next day, I was led to the assistant warden, a lieutenant colonel.
3: We are waging a battle against religious superstition. Therefore, you will not get your Bible back.
5: You are obligated to return it to me.
3: That book does not correspond to reality. It has no place in a country where communism is being built.
5: As an officer and a professional military man, you're a steward of the regime. It's unacceptable for you to behave like this.
3: I'm going to put you in the hole, and you're going to stay there for as long as we feel like it.
5: Instead of taking me to the hold, guards put me in a small holding cell, where I sat alone for an hour praying and wondering what would happen next. Then they led me back to his office, where a lieutenant stood by, and my Bible lay on the desk.
3: Is this your Bible?
5: It's mine.
3: The lieutenant here was involved in the search where it was seized. I gave the order for them to find it and return it to you. Lieutenant, you're dismissed.
5: Thank you, Colonel.
3: My grandmother used to read that book. Do you believe what it says, that Jesus was the Son of God?
5: Da. His deity was established by his miracles and by his fulfillment of all the prophecies about him and by his resurrection from the dead.
3: My grandmother believed those things. She talked so much about Jesus, always said I needed to accept him as my savior.
5: She was right.
3: But those beliefs are a thorn in the side of our country, unacceptable to those in power.
5: All the same, I am grateful to have my Bible returned.
3: May the God on whom you rely help you serve your sentence and get you home again to your family.
5: Thank you for your good wishes. That God is waiting for you to surrender your heart to him. That God loves you and gave his only son to die for you. We parted on good terms. He even shook my hand. I continued my transit to Sverdlovsk, where a guard kicked me off the train, injuring my leg. God used this injury to give me rest in an isolated cell where I read my Bible and witnessed to the guard outside my door. Then I continued on to Perm prison, where they kept me in isolation for 12 days as a warning of what lay ahead if I prayed openly or spoke of God. One day I was called into the commander's office.
10: Did you pray today?
5: Yes, I pray every day.
10: We told you we would put you in the hall if you prayed. And this morning you didn't respond when the guard called your name.
5: Well, I heard someone call my name, but I didn't know it was the guard. I was praying at the time to God, the creator of the universe.
10: Yeah, because you prayed today in direct disobedience to our rules, we're going to put you in the hall. Now sign this paper admitting the charges.
5: Not unless I can state the reasons.
10: Sign it!
5: No, I refuse.
10: Then the guard will sign it for you and put you in the hall.
5: Once again, God intervened. The temperature was 58 below zero, and the boilers went out. Unless they were fixed, everyone would freeze, and I was the only one skilled to fix them, so I didn't go in the hole. But they kept all correspondence from me. Then, in early 1987, I was suddenly transferred again, and it was obvious that change was coming. I was treated better, questioned at length, and then told that I would be freed by presidential decree. On a brief stopover during the long train ride back to Moscow, I managed to send a telegram to Luba. A large crowd was waiting when I arrived.
7: Praise God! Petya, praise God!
9: Papa, I can't believe you're really here. Oh,
4: God is faithful, son. Look, all my children are here. Thank you, Lord.
9: Papa, how did it happen so suddenly?
4: God answers prayer, but in his own time.
7: Perestroika.
4: Also from God, he changes the hearts of men like a river. So the Presidium of the Soviet Union passed a resolution setting me free.
7: Other believers are being released too.
4: See? I still have my Bible.
7: Oh, praise
4: and
7: God.
4: And here, some tins of fish they let me buy at the prison canteen and newspapers. They let us have all the newspapers we wanted. I knew something was happening even before they told us.
7: Oh, God is faithful.
4: It's a long story. I'll be telling it into eternity. It's so good to be home again.
7: Maybe it is finally over, Petya.
4: The prosecutor asked me to sign a statement saying I would not engage in political activity.
11: Ugh, as if you would.
7: 18 years they made you suffer.
4: But suffering is a fire that purifies us, Luba. I saw the hand of God in everything, always. He sent me along that path to be a witness to so many people.
7: And he brought you home again.
4: Someday the whole world will know his glorious deeds. I have been free since 1987. God restored much of my health, and I'm emeritus senior pastor of our church in Diodovsk, which is always full to capacity, more than 350. We have a choir and Sunday school and Bibles, and we teach God's word openly now. I never doubted my Lord all those years in prison. They prepared me for life in heaven with him.
0: The Bible has many verses describing the way to heaven, including 1 John chapter 5, verses 11 and 12. And this is the record that God hath given to us eternal life. And this life is in his Son, and he that hath the Son hath life. And he that hath not the Son of God hath not life. If you'd like to know more about so great a salvation, just write to us. 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

Are you ready for a challenge? Here's a challenge for today. Psalm 9:1. I will praise thee, O Lord, with my whole heart. I will show forth all thy marvelous works. Many people relegate God to a few hours on Sunday. One of the songs we sing is, Let's talk about Jesus, the King of Kings is He, the Lord of Lords, supreme throughout all eternity, the great I am, the way, the truth, the life, the door. Let's talk about Jesus more and more. Psalm 9:1, I will praise thee, O Lord, with my whole heart. I will show forth all thy works, marvelous works. You know the song. You sing the song. Today, let's do the song. Let's bring Jesus out of the church house and let him visit the workplace or the schoolroom or our house. Find ways to brag on the Lord today in front of someone who doesn't know him or someone who may be discouraged. Let's talk about Jesus. Something to think about.

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All scripture portions are from the King James Version of the Bible. And now, today's proverb. Today's Light for Your Pathway comes from Proverbs chapter 24. Be not thou envious against evil men, neither desire to be with them. For their heart studieth destruction, and their lips talk of mischief. Through wisdom is an house builded, and by understanding it is established. And by knowledge shall the chambers be filled with all precious and pleasant riches. A wise man is strong, yea, a man of knowledge increaseth strength. For by wise counsel thou shalt make thy war, and in multitude of counselors there is safety. Wisdom is too high for a fool. He openeth not his mouth in the gate. He that deviseth to do evil shall be called a mischievous person. The thought of foolishness is sin, and the scorner is an abomination to men. If thou faint in the day of adversity, thy strength is small. If thou forbear to deliver them that are drawn unto death, and those that are ready to be slain, if thou sayest, Behold, we knew it not, doth not he that pondereth the heart consider it? And he that keepeth thy soul, doth not he know it? And shall not he render to every man according to his works? My son, eat thou honey, because it is good, and the honeycomb which is sweet to thy taste. So shall the knowledge of wisdom be unto thy soul. When thou hast found it, then there shall be a reward, and thy expectation shall not be cut off. Lay not wait, O wicked man, against the dwelling of the righteous, spoil not his resting place. For a just man falleth seven times, and riseth up again, but the wicked shall fall into mischief. Rejoice not when thine enemy falleth, and let not thine heart be glad when he stumbleth, lest the Lord see it, and it displease him, and he turn away his wrath from him. Fret not thyself because of evil men, neither be thou envious at the wicked. For there shall be no reward to the evil man, the candle of the wicked shall be put out. My son, fear thou the Lord and the king, and meddle not with them that are given to change. For their calamity shall rise suddenly, and who knoweth the ruin of them both? These things also belong

to the wise, it is not good to have respect of persons in judgment. He that saith unto the wicked, Thou art righteous, him shall the people curse, nations shall abhor him. But to them that rebuke him shall be delight, and a good blessing shall come upon them. Every man shall kiss his lips that giveth a right answer. Prepare thy work without, and make it fit for thyself in the field, and afterwards build thine house. Be not a witness against thy neighbor without cause, and deceive not with thy lips. Say not, I will do so to him as he hath done to me, I will render to the man according to his work. I went by the field of the slothful, and by the vineyard of the man void of understanding. And lo, it was all grown over with thorns, and nettles had covered the face thereof, and the stone wall thereof was broken down. Then I saw, and considered it well. I looked upon it, and received instruction, yet a little sleep, a little slumber, a little folding of the hands to sleep. So shall thy poverty come as one that traveleth, and thy want as an armed man. We trust that the power of God's Word on today's edition of Light for Your Pathway was a blessing. Tune in again to Light for Your Pathway.

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